0: Do you ever find yourself worrying about things that haven't even happened yet? You know, the sort of thoughts. What if this thing doesn't work out? What if I run out of money? What if the test results aren't good? What if the kids make a bad choice? What if I'm not strong enough to deal with what's coming? And sometimes those thoughts just keep going round and round. You can be sitting in a quiet room and your mind still feels noisy. You can be talking to somebody, but half your brain is somewhere else, worrying about what's going to happen tomorrow. And the hard part is, the what-ifs can steal today from you. They can take your peace before anything's even happened. Hi, this is Ken Robinson, and welcome to The Week Ahead. In today's episode, we're talking about dealing with the what-ifs. That anxiety about the future, that habit of living three steps ahead all the time, and how God gently brings us back to now. I think most people know what this feels like. Your mind starts trying to prepare for every possible outcome. Like if you worry enough, somehow you'll feel safe. But most of the things we worry about never actually happen. And even when difficult things do happen, worrying beforehand usually doesn't help us handle them any better. It just wears us out. Jesus said something really interesting about this in Matthew chapter 6, verse 34. He says, "Do not worry about tomorrow, for tomorrow will worry about itself." I love how simple that is. Jesus wasn't saying life will always be easy. He wasn't saying hard things never happen. He was saying, don't carry tomorrow before you get there. Don't drag tomorrow's weight into today, because today already has enough going on. You know, sometimes we act like we have to solve the whole future before we can relax. But God doesn't ask us to live 6 months from now. He asked us to trust him right here, right now, in this moment. And honestly, that can be hard, especially if you've been hurt before, especially if life felt uncertain for a long time. You start expecting something to go wrong. You almost feel nervous when things are calm. But living constantly on alert is exhausting. Your body feels it. Your sleep feels it. Your relationships feel it. Even your joy disappears because your mind's always somewhere else. You know, one thing that really helps is learning to notice when your thoughts are running too far ahead. Don't judge yourself. Just notice it. Sometimes I'll stop and I'll say to myself, has this actually happened yet? And most of the time, the answer is no. It's only fear, a possibility, a story my mind is creating. Because fear grows fast when we never question it. The Bible says in one of my favorite verses, Philippians chapter 4, verse 6, do not be anxious about anything, but in every situation, by prayer and petition with thanksgiving, present your requests to God. Notice it doesn't say pretend you're fine. No, it says bring your worries to God. Talk honestly with him. You know, simple prayers are enough. Lord, I'm worried about this. Jesus, I'm scared about what could happen. God, I don't know how this is going to work out. You see, God's not asking for polished words. He just wants you to come to him honestly. And there's something calming about handing things over instead of carrying them alone. Not because you suddenly know every answer, but because you remember you're not facing life by yourself. Another thing the what-ifs do is they stop us enjoying the good moments while they're here. You can sit with family and still be mentally somewhere else. You can receive good news and immediately start worrying about how long it will last. You can finally get through one problem and your brain instantly finds another one. It's like anxiety keeps moving the finishing line. Peace never arrives because your thoughts keep shifting ahead. But God gave us today for a reason. This ordinary moment matters. This conversation matters. That small laugh matters. That quiet cup of tea matters. Those simple moments are a part of life. And if we're always trapped in future worries, we miss what's happening right in front of us. In Psalm 118, verse 24, it says, "This is the day that the Lord has made. Let us rejoice and be glad in it." Not next month, not someday when everything's perfect. No, let's rejoice this day, the one we're in right now. And okay, maybe today isn't perfect. Maybe there are still real some problems that we're dealing with, real pressures, real uncertainty. But even then, there can still be moments of grace inside the middle of all of this. A kind word, a deep breath, a prayer, a bit of strength you didn't think you had. You see, God often meets us in the small, ordinary moments, not only in the big, dramatic ones. And I think sometimes we forget that. If your mind's been full of what-ifs lately, maybe this is your reminder that you don't have to solve your whole future tonight. You don't have to carry every possible outcome. You don't have to rehearse disasters. That may never happen. Right now, for this moment, just take the next step in front of you. Trust God with the part you can't see, because he's already there, and he's not nervous about your future. He's not panicking. He's not caught off guard. Even when life feels uncertain to us, God remains steady. Steady when our thoughts are racing. Steady when we feel overwhelmed. Steady when we don't know what is coming next. And sometimes peace starts returning, not because everything changed overnight, but because we finally stopped trying to carry tomorrow by ourselves. I'll never forget one night I was in the movies looking forward to watching a particular picture, and the phone rang, and it was a message from a client. I thought something had gone wrong. I got out of the picture theatre only to find out he'd pocket-dialed me. I had worried about nothing. Are you worried about things that aren't likely to happen? That's it for today's episode of The Week Ahead. I'm Ken Robinson. Thanks for listening. Until tomorrow's episode, you take care and bye for now.
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7: 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I'm John Fuller.
8: Dan has a very humble, humorous approach to the ups and downs of married life. 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
7: Mm-hmm. Yeah, you can hear her heart there. And Dan, as a full-time speaker and marriage coach, was a bit taken aback by that, because he thought things were pretty good.
8: Right. And that led Dan to some deep conversations with the Lord, where he began to discern the principles he's been sharing with us.
7: Here now is Dan Seaborn speaking at New Tribe Church in Mount Juliet, Tennessee, on today's Focus on the Family with Jim Daly.
6: So here we go. Number next, developing a genuine friendship. There are plenty of people who are married who aren't friends. Plenty of them. Maybe even in this room, there would be somebody in here who you go, "We coexist, but we're not really close." The Bible says there is a friend who sticks closer than a brother. It doesn't say marriage partner right there. It just says a friend. And I want you to choose that will be your spouse. It's a choice. When it said God made them companions, it doesn't describe the level of companionship they have. It just said they're companions. And I use my parents here as an illustration. They were companions, but they were never friends. So what I'm going to do today is I'm going to show you what I call the friendship circle. It looks a little bit like the Target logo. And you're going to get to pick where you are in your relationship. We're going to go from the outer circle. We're going to work our way in. And you're going to get to define, what kind of friendship do we have? So here we go. That outer green circle, we're going to call chums. And using my parents, I would tell you they had a chum relationship. Chums see each other. They're together 8 hours a day because they come home from work, and so they are there together, and then they go to sleep. But they don't really talk. I never remember seeing my mom and dad sit and talk. They're chums. Low-level friendship. I mean, I think if one of them was about to die, the other one would say, "I probably should take you to the hospital." But it wasn't close. I'm just being honest. And Jane grew up, her parents were divorced, so me and her never saw anything more than chumness. And so we didn't know what it was like. How do you build a deeper relationship when it's never been modeled for you? That's why today I'm challenging you to take your marriages to another level, because I want your kids to see something better. I want this culture to see something better. The next level of friendships is what I call companions. The best way to describe companions would be like people you work with. That's the way I think of a companion. You're going to work, you work on an assembly line, you work in construction, you work as a teacher, and you see this person 8 hours a day. You become companions because you work alongside each other all the time. That's a companion friendship. And some of you have that kind of marriage. We do. We get the mail together. We look at it. We eat dinner together. We watch a TV show together. We're companions. And we don't discuss stuff. Like this stuff you're talking about, Dan, it really sounds good for people who want to go, plus, but that's not us. We're just kind of companions. People see us together at church and go, ah, here come the so-and-sos. We sit together in the same seats at church and we worship. We even hold our hands up. We're good companions. But we don't have next level depth conversations. They're just companions and it stops there because that looks good. You've checked the box. People go, oh, look, they're riding in the same car. They're good. Then the next level of relationship is what I call comrades. The best way to describe this, just to give an illustration of it, would be kind of like your small groups at church. Some of you are in a small group here at church, and now you've been together a year or two. You actually get in there and go, well, we are dealing with something with one of our children, and we want your prayer about it, so we're going to share it with you. That's next level. That's becoming vulnerable. That's becoming open. And there are some of you who have that, and you're comrades. You care. It's deep. I would actually tell you, if I had to give you a picture of what I think most church couples are, I would pick either companions or comrades. They're not the next level yet. We'll talk about that in a second. But they're good companions or they're good comrades. And that's their marriage. And it's fine. It's fine. But it's not plus. So I want to tell you how it hit me. What the next level is. I've always thought, you know, Jane and I have that next level, I believe, but I was in a place where something happened, and as soon as it happened, I went, that's it. And I want to tell that story. So I do some speaking for the U.S. military. I know a guy who was one of the colonels, so he would call me and he would say, hey, Dan, I'm about to ship some guys out, some ladies out. And they're going to be going overseas for a couple of years. Would you come down, because many of them are married, would you come down and speak to them before the U.S. military sends them to another country? And so I have the privilege of getting to do that. And so I come and speak and talk to them about how to keep their marriage together thousands of miles apart. So I had finished. We all went to break. They had a little longer break. They had more food and that kind of stuff for us to sit. They wanted to do like an early brunch because they were going to do something later. So I sat down at a table with four couples. So all of them were married. And I sat down at the table with them and I said, hey guys, I came down here to speak. I don't really know y'all. I mean, I know your commander. I know you're a platoon. I get all that. But tell me about you guys. Like, how do y'all do what y'all do? They said, well, actually, we're special forces. And the four of us, and there were four, in this case, there were four men. In some situations, there were ladies. But in this case, it was four men and their wives sitting at the table. And I said, are you guys a... They said, yes, we're a strike force. I said, explain to me what you do. They said, well, we're being taken into one of the military active areas right now, and we will be in a Black Hawk helicopter. And they said, our job is to secure buildings. So they'll take us by Black Hawk helicopter. They'll hover over a building. They'll drop a large rope, and we four climb down the rope, drop into the building, and then our job is to go and secure that entire building, then report that we've done it. I was like, wow. And I said, well, what do you do? And they go, well, we all are trained specifically to do a certain thing. I said, tell me what you mean. So the first guy goes, well, I'm actually a medical doctor. So though I can do all the other things that need to be done, I'm there in case somebody gets shot, somebody gets hurt, something blows up, I'm to do surgery. Like, I'm here to keep everybody alive medically. That's my job. I said, so like someday when you retire, yes, I'll go work in a hospital, etc. I'm just a medical doctor. That's what I do. Awesome. Next guy, what do? I'm a sniper. I'm like, oh, I've seen movies about like stuff. I said, are you any good? And the other guy said, let us speak for him. He can strike a match at 100 yards. And I was like, that's awesome. And the next guy, what do you do? He said, well, did you ever see the TV show MacGyver when you were younger? I said, yes, I like MacGyver. He said, I'm MacGyver. I can take anything we find, anything we can do. I can take a thimble and a string and make a bomb. That's just what I do. We need to get into a room. I can figure out a way to blow up something to get in that room. I was like, that's awesome. So we go through, and all of them explained to me what they did. And then I said to them, tell me something you'd want me to know about you guys. I said, like you're about to go, you know I'm a pastor, I'll pray for you. Tell me something you'd want me to know. Listen to this. One of them looked right at me. I still get chills when I say, this is crazy. He looked right at me. He said, Dan, I'll tell you this. If you ever hear that one of us dies, you're going to hear all four of us die. Because we are each other's, you ready, confidant. And I mean, I was like, okay, that is to the core. And as soon as he said the word confidant, I went, that's it. Marriages need to get to that level. If you ever hear that I'm hurting, she's hurting. If you ever hear that he's going through a great trial at work, we're going through a great trial at work. I'm your confidant. And let me just say to you, let me show you something that the Lord kind of laid on my heart. Jesus was our confidant. He didn't chum around with our relationship. He went to the dead center, blood red, gave it all. And he says to us men in the room, I want you to do that for your wife, the church. It's a whole different gig, see? See, the world's view of marriage is this little superficial thing. What we've been discovering in this time together is it goes deep. Your marriage is on purpose. And I'm challenging you to look at that circle and go, where are we? Like everybody here say, if I walked up to you out there in the little food line and said, are you guys friends? Yeah, oh, yeah, oh, yeah, oh, yeah. Where? How? How deep? How tight is your circle? Where does the arrow strike? This is a great thing to discuss at some point. You can go have a conversation about it and just talk about how you could get that arrow deeper. If four military guys can sit there and tell me they would die for each other, I looked right at them and said, I'm assuming you have that same level of commitment to your marriage. And they just looked at me like, well, you're putting us on the spot. Like, yeah, I am. But I want you to be confidants. I like it. Good word. So if 10 is the best, or in this case, confidant's the best, chom's the weakest, what are you? It's your call. You get to decide. You can just be chums. Or you can go plus. Number next, valuing physical attraction. Now, when Peter and I wrote this and put it in the book, we said, oh boy, oh boy, oh boy, there are going to be people attack us for this. And they have. Why would you put physical attraction in the book? I'll tell you why. I'll tell you exactly why. It matters. We can act like it doesn't, but it does. And let me tell you what I see in couples. Over time, they kind of start going, I've got them now. They're committed to me. Damn, good. I don't like that. You know, you get one body, one. God gave you a body, and he tells you to take care of it. And one of the ways you give a gift to your spouse is just being the best you can be. Now, trust me, I'll never be 30 again. I'm 65 this year. Jane said to me a while back, why don't you grow your hair? I used to have really long, curly hair. And she said, why don't you grow your hair like you used to? I'm like, yeah, right after I walk on water. I can't. I said to her a while back, babe, we don't kiss as much as we did, you know, when we were first dating and married. I said, we don't kiss like we used to. And this was what she said to me, your breath don't smell like it used to. So I threw some stuff in there. Even today, when I'm done speaking, I got it in my pocket right now. Got it out there, got it at the hotel. I keep my breath fresh. When you were dating, you didn't show up at their house. You didn't do that. No, you didn't. And you know what really bothered me? I have a friend. I'll protect him a little bit, but his first name is Mark. But he really ticked me off. He let himself go. Just let himself go. Terrible, out of shape. Didn't even try. Didn't even try to clean himself up. Just let it go. Till he got divorced. You know where he went right after he got divorced? I saw him there. I'm at the gym working out with him. And I go up to him and I go, "Oh, I haven't seen you here in a while." I said, "Why are you here?" I did. I knew he just got divorced. I said, "Why are you here?" "Oh, I just wanted to get in a little better shape." And I said, "Why?" I made him really mad. He literally got mad at me. I said, why are you taking this? "Well, it just gives me something to do." I said, "No, why are you cleaning up, shaving areas you ain't shaved in a while? You got your hair looking nice. You're getting all trim again. Why?" And ultimately he said, "Yeah, I want to be attractive, see if some other lady will find me attractive." And I said, "Exactly." Interesting, his story, he got remarried to his wife, and he came to me later and said, "You made me so mad that day because you were so right. I wish I would have done that in the first place." I'm not telling you to look a certain way. That's Hollywood crap. What I'm saying to you is take the best care of what you got that you can. You've been given one body. Take as good care of as you can. Why? For your spouse. Stay as healthy as you can for as long as you can so they don't have to deal with some stuff. It's a commitment. But I want to give Jane the best me I can give her as long as I can. Because I will fade away. It's called Father Time wins. And he will win. But I'm going to do the best I can to keep us in the best shape we can. Because I want us to enjoy our life together as much as we can. And I'm just saying, I'm not picking on anybody. I didn't look at you out there. I'm just saying to you, if you've kind of said, "It doesn't matter anymore," you're wrong. You're wrong. Physical attraction matters no matter where you're at in life. And you want to do the best you can to take care of yourself as long as you can. And I'm just asking you, grade yourself. If 10's good and 1 stinks, have you let it go a little bit? And what could you do to get back in a little better position? "Dan, I don't like this one." Good. That probably means this is the one you could work on. Next one. Chasing emotional connectedness. Oh, my goodness. Some of you in this room long for emotional oneness so deep. But you have a spouse who kind of goes, "That's not important to me." Again, your marriage isn't about you. It's about honoring the Lord. And if you have a spouse who you chose to marry, who has emotional needs that are higher than yours, you need to seek to reach into those crevices and meet that need. It's going to require sacrifice on your part, but it's important, and I want to show you how the Lord used this in my life. I'm an emotional person. I was made that way. Jane has the bath brain. I have the emotional brain. But in an area of our marriage, after we got married, I checked out emotionally. When we got married, Jane had several sisters who just weren't doing well, and one in particular, her name is Sandy. Sandy, she has bothered me. It's Jane's sister. And I did not see at the time, when we get married, Jane's sister is actually my sister. I did not view her that way. She was Jane's sister, and she was a problem. And Jane would come to me saying, "Sandy's dealing, she had several children. She was not married." And I just said to Jane, "Well, she's put herself in that spot. It's her own problem. Let her deal with it." "Well, Dan, they don't have food right now." "Well, that makes sense. Let them figure it out." Sounds pastoral, doesn't it? And it got to a point where Jane wouldn't even come talk to me about it. She just had it inside going, she loved her sister, Sandy. Younger sister. My brother fell into some problems. Started having real issues in his life from poor decisions he made. My brother. I started calling him. I started saying, "Can I send you some money? How can I help?" And one day I was sitting in the living room by myself going, oh my goodness. Sandy has the same issues, and I get frustrated when Jane brings that up. But now that it's my brother, I want to help him. That doesn't sound like I'm one with her. It sounds like I'm one with me. I got to change that. And I said to Jane, we were sitting in the living room one day, and I said to her, you know, I want you to do me a favor. And she said, well, what do you mean? I said, well, you know, I've been helping my brother. I want you to call your sister Sandy and see if she needs anything. Jane, she was reading and put her book down, looked at me and said, you all right? You okay? I said, yeah. I said, I said, you've seen me. I've been helping my brother a lot. She's like, I see. I said, I didn't want to do that for Sandy. I said, isn't that interesting? Because he's my brother, I want to do it. I said, I'm not emotionally one with you and your family. I've always put you and your family. I'm with you, but not them. I said, we got to change that. So she called Sandy. I still remember you calling her. We were sitting in the living room. I could hear Sandy on the other phone. Jane said, hey, Sandy, is Jane calling? Oh, because Sandy loves Jane. Oh, Jane, it's so good to hear from you, et cetera, et cetera, et cetera. She said, why are you calling? And Jane's like, well, I'm sitting here with Dan, and he wanted me to call you and just see if you needed anything. And she went, Dan who? It was like, what? Because she knew I didn't like it. Sandy was not a follower of Christ. And I was the pastor she knew, and she was pushed away by me. And the Lord began to do something in my heart toward old Sandy. Man, I started loving this girl. I just started loving Sandy like my own sister. I started saying, how can we help her? Oh, I'm just thinking about her. The rest of the story I'll get to in a minute. Sandy passed away with cancer, and so I'm going back and reliving just these last times we had with her. But so I would say to Sandy, is there anything we need, et cetera, et cetera. And then she started saying to Jane, hey, I've been going online and watching Dan preach. She ended up asking if she could pray to receive Jesus as her Savior. I don't love her more than Jane, but I loved her real close. She became my sister. I never had a sister. She's a sweet lady, hard life. But she finished so good, loving the Lord, watching sermons all the time. I'm so glad that I became emotionally connected to her. So thankful that I got rid of my own stubborn spirit and became emotionally one with Jane toward her family. I call Jane's family my sisters now. Her mom, before she passed, I called her mom. I did it on purpose because that's my family too. And there's somebody sitting in here going, we are not going there. I'm not going to love his mama like you're talking about. I get it. But emotionally, there's a oneness that's needed. And let me just say, you don't know what the result could be. Honestly, I believe today Sandy is in heaven right now. I believe it. And one of the reasons is because we united in Christ begin to help her. And I'm just going to ask the question, who in your extended family could have a reshaped life if you changed your spirit toward them? I'm a pastor. I'm a follower of Christ. If I can't figure out how to give my wife emotional and spiritual oneness toward her sister, what the world am I doing in ministry? I would stand up here and preach sermons about doing that and then not go home and do it. What the world? And I'm asking you, some of you have a face flashing in front of your eyes right now. Yep. I want you to understand your spouse loves that person and you need to join them. I don't know what it looks like, but just let that get it down. Because frankly, going back to our Savior, none of us deserve the kind of love he gives us. And he asks us to take that love, especially within our family. And then beyond that to the world around us. Are you emotionally one? The picture on the screen is a blender. It's where you take, you know, two fruits and you blend them together. That's your marriage. how are you doing? Are you a 10 or are you a 1? You get to pick. I'm just asking you to take it up a notch.
7: Well, what a great place to end this edition of Focus on the Family with Jim Daly, featuring Dan Seaborn.
8: Well, as I've said, John, I really appreciate Dan's ability to mix humor with conviction. And this message was no exception. I'm not going to explain it, but I could be doing a bit better in certain areas. And let's just say he's given me some things to kind of work on.
7: Well, me too, but I'm not giving details.
8: Well, I think both of us could benefit from reading Dan's book. Indeed. It's called The Necessary Nine, How to Stay Happily Married for Life. And we only heard 4 of the 9 principles in this show, so there's more for us to learn.
7: Oh, I think our wives would agree with that. 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

0: You know what an irrational fear is, don't you? That's a fear that someone else has. We are Brett and Kate Ryan for Focus on the Family Australia.
1: Adults who suffer from phobias usually know that their fears are irrational, but kids don't always understand why things frighten them. 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
0: 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Her daughter could draw a honeybee and label the different parts of the body.
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2: In this bulletin, the Treasurer addresses jobs figures, a superfund facing court action and flood recovery program not delivering results. With more, I'm Gareth Stafford. The federal government says the latest rise in unemployment was expected in light of the global challenges. Australia's jobless rate climbed 0.2% in April to sit at 4.5%. However, Treasurer Jim Chalmers claims the economy remains resilient amid a volatile global environment.
3: Our labour market remains a very considerable source of strength when you consider what's coming at us from around the world. So to have unemployment in the mid-4s, in the context of all of this global economic volatility, in the context of interest rate rises playing out in our economy.
2: The jobless rate was up in most states, steady in Victoria and down slightly in WA. The corporate regulator is taking a leading superannuation fund to the federal court over claims it mismanaged investment options. ASIC alleges equity trustees allowed its members to invest 100% of their funds in the defective First Guardian Master Fund. Elon Musk's social media platform X has been fined by a Melbourne judge for failing to protect children. Alex Riddell reports.
4: During a brief appearance in the federal court in Melbourne, Justice Michael Whelan ordered the company to pay $650,000 in penalties for failing to disclose the steps it was taking to combat child sexual exploitation material on its platform. It marks the end to 3 years of legal proceedings stemming from a transparency notice issued by eSafety Commissioner Julie Inman-Grant in February 2023. The company has also been ordered to pay $100,000 to cover the regulator's legal costs. The Age reports Justice Whelan stated that a near maximum penalty was necessary to act as a genuine deterrent for a corporation of X's size. Alex Riddell, Melbourne.
2: A flood disaster recovery program in northern New South Wales has so far failed to deliver any new homes. Programs were set up after 2022 floods left over 4,000 properties uninhabitable. An audit of the Resilient Homes and Resilient Lands program has found that they've not been effectively planned or administered. A school in the San Francisco Bay Area of the US has caved into legal pressure and allowed a Christian after-school club to operate on its school grounds. An entire school district had repeatedly resisted the application for a Good News Club until Liberty Council threatened to sue and leave the school with a large legal bill. A Christian charity's innovative drought insurance scheme has provided a lifeline for hundreds of farming families in Nepal. The fund scheme used satellite technology to monitor soil moisture and water availability for crops. When rainfall and moisture levels reached critically low levels, funding is automatically released without needing damage assessments that allowed a $150,000 payout to the farmers after a severe drought. The money provided food, water, tanks, drought-resistant seeds, tools and training. To sport and in the AFL, Collingwood is trying not to let Scott Pendlebury's game's record milestone become a distraction. The 38-year-old has been heavily celebrated in the lead-up to his 433rd match on Saturday afternoon. Coach Craig McRae insists the club is focused on beating the Eagles.
5: The best way we can celebrate and honour Pendles is by playing well. And so we're dialing really deep into that, making sure that we're well in tune with what we need to manage with West Coast and their strengths and opportunities, and put on a good show for our fans and then celebrate Pendles the best way possible.
2: Pendlebury has been playing with the Magpies since 2006. That's the latest Vision National News. I'm Gareth Stafford.
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14: Very high chance of coastal showers and a medium chance elsewhere. Overnight temps falling to between 8 and 13 degrees. We've got a cloudy day tomorrow with a high chance of showers about the Lower Hunter, medium chance elsewhere, and a warning for large and powerful surf conditions tomorrow as well. 15 on the coast, 20 for the valley.
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15: Well, the afternoon run looking pretty good. 44 minutes, though, to get you through from the heart of Newcastle to Thornton. She's a slow old run through Hexham and then the Taro northbound stretch. Not a whole lot of reprieve there. A little bit heavy coming across the bridge at Hexham as well. It's the bottleneck between Queensland and New South Wales, and it just sticks out like a sore thumb. That heavy run as well, just starting to build on the Newcastle Link Road into Canberra Park. It's actually not too bad. Minmay Road itself into Maryland, that little bit heavier. Worth keeping in mind. It's Jay. That's the latest Newcastle traffic. 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
17: Posting something online and then worrying about what people are going to think can make you feel like you've got to control your choices. In the Bible, in Proverbs chapter 29 and verse 25, it teaches that fearing people is actually a trap for us. But trusting God brings security and freedom to live according to what's right instead of what gains approval. It's a bit of a mindset adjustment, but it says, "The fear of man will prove to be a snare, but whoever trusts in the Lord is kept safe."
18: 'Cause I'm ready to go.
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17: All right, my friends, hello, welcome to The Daily. We are charging on and, well, the weekend's just around the corner now, isn't it? All right, Forrest Frank, he's just recently raised almost 100 grand for a children's charity. We'll tell you how that's all played out at the news desk. And Corey Asbury is dropping a new song tomorrow. You're going to hear him very soon as our artist of the week. Tell the story how he walked away from a $500,000 advance to be able to record a country music album. In fact, he'd already done it. He'd received the money. But then what were the situation and circumstance surrounding him returning it and saying, nah, that's not what we're doing anymore? It's a crazy story. We're going to get to this. And it kind of sets up where he's going tomorrow with the release of this brand new song called Out Sing the Angels. But before we get to that, we've got something to think about. We often look at the doors in our life as, especially if they're closed, well, that's the end of the day. That's the end of the road there. But did you ever consider that maybe those doors that seem closed just had to check if they were open and not locked? It's an interesting way to think about it, isn't it? We're going to dive into this with our daily thought next.

0: You tune into The Daily. It's Cam Heeras right now. It's time to get you thinking.
1: Something to think about.
2: Wow, I never thought of it like that.
0: All right, it's one of my favorite parts of the show. Every day around about this time, we always dive into an idea for a couple of minutes. And this one, when it crossed my socials feed, it really kind of stopped me in my tracks, got me thinking. And the idea is this. Not every closed door is locked, so push. Interesting, isn't it? Sometimes the barriers in our lives are not as final as they appear. I mean, too often, and we can think about a closed door like a dead end. We can assume rejection, failure, or disappointment, and the opportunity's gone forever. So we stop trying before you ever even go to test the handle. The closed door can feel intimidating because your minds quickly fill in the blanks, don't they? We tell ourselves, oh, they probably don't want me. I'm not qualified, or there's no point trying. But many of the limits that we experience are our own assumptions, not realities. Fear, insecurity, and our past failures, they can convince us that a door is locked when it may only require courage or one more attempt. Look, pushing the door might mean applying for the job anyway, starting the conversation, trying again after failure, or stepping into something uncomfortable. It doesn't guarantee that every door will open, but it does guarantee you won't miss the opportunities simply because you were too afraid to check. This quote also teaches resilience. Life is going to close some of our doors permanently, but not all of them. Sometimes the difference between staying stuck and moving forward is the willingness to take one small step and push. So remember, not every closed door is locked. That's worth thinking about as your daily thought.
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6: Cloudy with a high chance of showers about the Lower Hutter, medium chance elsewhere, and a large and powerful surf warning today as well. 15 on the coast, 20 for the valley.
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Now, this is the final day of our prayer week. We've been focusing on prayer all week, and man, it's been amazing. It's been really incredible. Incredible guests, local stories of the power of prayer. Mums, don't give up praying. That was the story. That was the emphasis yesterday in a story by Greg Pike, shares his journey. If you want to hear it, if you want to be encouraged, go to reamafm.com.au. Check out latest interviews. We've got some really great ones up there. You'll be encouraged. His journey. If you want to hear it, if you want to be encouraged, go to reamafm.com.au. Check out latest interviews. We've got some really great ones up there. You'll be encouraged.

0: bigger than just me and my world and my problems. It actually just it opens your view of everything. It's so powerful and it's so valuable for us. And it's the way we're created, rather than getting stuck in our own nitty-gritty permanently, is to go, let's lift our eyes and let's actually, I don't know, gaze upon the wonders of God, to put it in a poetic way. And that is, we are designed to do that. While an AI type vibe is very much you and nitty gritty and problems, and God asks us to look beyond and engage with Him in a very real and personal way.
1: Yeah. Bring everything to God in prayer.

0: That's We Are Messengers and Halfway Home. You're on the Fresh Start with Aaron and Chloe this morning.
1: Sports parenting is a real grind for introverts, but on the flip side, such a thrill for the extroverts.
0: I know. I've been so looking forward to being a sports dad, and I think it's so awesome, but I do understand that people like me, we either make life better for introverts or worse, depending.
1: Well, I've had my – I actually love being a sports parent as well. Mm. Like, I know that I go on about, oh, I'm driving everywhere all the time. I actually really love watching my kids play sport. Mm. No, they're never going to be professional athletes. It doesn't matter. It's just fun. Yeah. It's enjoyable.
0: Is it different? Because I'm a gymnastics dad at the moment. So the thing is, I'm not actually – I'm really not watching
1: There's
0: my,
1: no points and there's no scoring.
0: She's just off doing activities. Sometimes I can't even exactly see where she is. So I feel like it's a different – vibe, because it is essentially just parents waiting versus actually
1: totally
0: engaging the game.
1: Yeah, no, that's next level.
0: Yeah. The other day, because I realized, like, my dad is, I get so much of my personality from my dad. He is that, like, typical extrovert, but that goes that extra step where, like, he'll go out of his way to talk to, like, checkout people.

0: That's for King of Country, World on Fire. You're on the Fresh Start with Aaron and Chloe. Oh, man, we're due a new for King and Country album this year because that new song was released as part of that. Mm. So hoping it's on the way soon.
1: I think it is. I think it's coming out next season. I saw an E. Anyway.
0: Season?
1: As in, they were like, it's coming out in fall, and I don't know how to convert that to it's coming out in Australia.
0: That's our spring.
1: Oh, that's ages away.
0: It's about September, I guess.
1: Yeah,
0: September, October.
1: September-ish. Yep. Yes, very cool. Good. Great to be hanging out with you this morning. Of course, we're still here for another hour because we're going till 10. But if you're hopping out the car now, have a fantastic day. But on the other side of this, we're going to get to Family Life Today.
0: Yeah, look, we want to say as well, if you are jumping out of the car and can't join us, this week has been a focus on prayer. So we'd love to encourage you, if prayer's not been a big part of your life or currently isn't, start praying. And if you're not sure where to start, you can go and find some written prayers and just pray those and, you know, just mean them when you pray them. They don't have to be your words or your heart. I mean, they need to be your heart, but not your words necessarily. If you're someone who's become maybe disappointed because prayers have been unmet, we'd love to encourage you that, God can still show up and can really be a part of your life and answering prayers.
1: So. Yeah, for sure. But yeah, check out those interviews. There's some real encouragement there. ReamaFM.com.au.
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4: In this bulletin, Victoria's COVID policy wiping years off prison terms and Iran expanding military control in the Strait of Hormuz. With more, I'm Naomi Miller. The Albanese government is reportedly open to a reversal or amendments on a proposal to tax some discretionary trusts. The Age newspaper is reporting a months-long consultation on trust changes is being planned. The government is, however, expected to attempt to ram through its CGT and negative gearing changes in Parliament by July. It's been revealed tens of thousands of days have been wiped off Victorian prison sentences due to a COVID-19 disruption discount introduced by the Andrews government. The Herald Sun is reporting one prisoner received an almost 15-month deduction from their sentence. Shadow Police Minister Brad Batten says he's not surprised.
5: The Allan Labor government kept this data hidden like they keep all data hidden here in Victoria. It's only in Victoria where you're seeing thousands of years stripped away from sentences for being locked up during COVID in the prison system when we were the longest lockdown state in the country.
4: The reduction in jail terms collectively equates to more than 2,000 years. Primary age students have been encouraged to walk to school today as part of National Walk Safely to School Day. The initiative is to promote a healthy lifestyle and reduce traffic on the roads. The Pedestrian Council's Harold Scrooby says being active before school can improve classroom performance.
6: Walking regularly doesn't just help you physically, it helps you mentally. And there's irrefutable evidence to show that children who walk before school perform better at school.
4: Iran has expanded the no-go zone around the Strait of Hormuz, defying the US to take it. President Donald Trump says he will not give up until the strait is open.
7: We want it open. We want it free. We don't want tolls.
8: Can they keep their highly enriched uranium?
7: No. We get the highly enriched. We will get it. We don't need it. We don't want it. We'll probably destroy it after we get it, but we're not going to let them have it.
4: Iran's no-go zone has been expanded into the territorial waters of Oman and the UAE. The US Conference of Catholic Bishops is appealing a court ruling that would require the church to support staff seeking an abortion. The bishops actually supported the Pregnant Workers Fairness Act when the senators who sponsored it assured them it would not cover abortions. But the Biden administration and federal courts then decreed that the church must allow terminations for employees. The bishops' lawyers are seeking protection for the church from the rule that would effectively police the internal speech and even the atmosphere of religious ministries. And Billy Graham's grandson, Will Graham, has preached the gospel to a crowd of more than 21,000 in South Korea. Organisers reported that around 700 participants made commitments to follow Christ during the outreach, which was framed as a call for renewed revival across the country. In NRL, the Canberra Raiders have gone down at home to the Dolphins 30-22. Both sides were missing key personnel to origin duty and injury. In AFL tonight, St Kilda take on Fremantle in Perth. Caleb Sarong will miss the Dockers' attempt at a club record 10th straight win. Sarong out with a calf injury. Meantime, Collingwood skipper Darcy Moore is back in the side for Scott Pendlebury's record-breaking 433rd game tomorrow. And some of Australia's tennis stars have been dealt tough draws for the opening round of next week's French Open. Kimberly Birrell has drawn 5th seed Jessica Pegula. Adam Walton has 6th seed Daniil Medvedev. That's the latest Vision National News. I'm Naomi Millam.
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1: It's cloudy and pretty rainy, and that'll be the story over the weekend as well. Today, high chance of showers in the Lower Hunter. Medium chance of showers for the rest of the region. Temps not exceeding 20 degrees today. Same story for tomorrow and Sunday as well.
0: Checking out our roads. Things easing up after our peak hour traffic. However, still a bit out there in Newcastle at the moment. Looks particularly like around New Lambton and Broadmeadow on the major roads there getting busier, but nothing too out of the ordinary, to be honest. Everywhere else looking like it's running on time. So good news, you should be able to get to wherever you're going on time. But do be careful on the roads, even if it's not raining where you are at the moment. It has been a very wet morning, so it could still be a bit slippery out there. So drive carefully, and if you are heading off for a long weekend somewhere, then enjoy your day. The M1 Pacific Motorway running on time. As always, you can text if you come across anything we give a heads up to other drivers about. 0435 777 997. Here at REMA, we're a big believers in sharing the good news of Jesus that can change lives. We want as many people to know about God's goodness as possible.
1: How can people have faith in the Lord and ask Him to save them if they've never heard about Him? And how can they hear unless someone tells them?
0: So, I mean, it's a pretty logical series of events there. It all starts with someone speaking to them and sharing the life of and goodness of God. That can be you.
1: That's Romans chapter 10, verse 14.
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14: Because mornings are better together.
0: And we're glad to have you with us. Oh, I keep forgetting.
1: G'day, everyone.
0: G'day. The official greeting of our 9 o'clock
1: hour. I wonder if it can just be our official greeting of just this hour.
0: Like, I think so.
1: At this point, we say g'day.
0: Yeah, look, if you're now part of our After Niners Club, so we've got our Fezzers, our Fresh Early Starters. They're our pre-7
1: group.
0: Club. Yeah, this is the g'day group. Because it does feel like if you're the kind of person who is out and about at this time of the day, you're probably the kind of person who's likely to just have a good, like, yeah, g'day, how's it going?
1: G'day. I can imagine us with wide brim hats with corks swinging, but we don't have a stubby in our hand. We have a cup of tea.
0: Yeah, that's right.
1: And we're also koalas, and I may be thinking of Blinky Mills.
0: Where are you going with it? I love it.
1: We got the picture.
0: Can I be the platypus? I think he used to speak like this.
1: You nailed it. So good to be with you as we wrap up.
0: Sorry, can I just say, when is the topic of Blinky Bill ever going to come up again?
1: I mean,
0: did you know, one of the coolest things, about 10 years ago, I got to interview the voice of Blinky Bill.
1: Wow.
0: It's a woman.
1: Yeah, that makes sense.
0: Often when it's a young male voice, they give it a... Yeah, Blink.
1: It's high, very high pitch, isn't it?
0: A Blinky Bill. I think I'm going back into the platypus.
1: Nailed it.
0: Hey, look, this is the hour where if you've been doing the drive around everywhere and maybe you're about to head home, don't forget, you can listen to us even if you don't have a radio in your home. If you've got a smart speaker, you can stream us as well. But if you got the chance, hey, if you're at work, great, keep us on. If you are out and about, great, we've got some company for you. If you are now just hitting that wind down period, stick with us because we're about to grab a cuppa ourselves and kick back as we enjoy some input.
1: Family Life Today.
15: Thanks for joining us for another Family Life Today program brought to you Monday to Friday by Power to Change. I'm sure you'll hear something today that could give you a fresh perspective on your marriage or family situation. Be encouraged as we join Dave and Ann Wilson.
16: So I thought the way to start today is a word I hate. This is a word I'd hate.
1: What is it?
16: Weak. I don't want to talk about weak. I want to be strong. I want to go in the weight room and I want to throw up some pounds. I don't want to walk around like he's a weak man. Yeah. I want to be a strong man.
1: That's true for women too. We don't want to be weak. And yet, we're going to talk about that.
16: Yeah, and actually, I'm being facetious because when we're weak, he is strong.
1: Exactly.
16: And it's a beautiful thing. So we've got the Risen Motherhood Women. Is that what you're called? The Risen Motherhood Women?
17: We'll take it better than girls. So
16: yeah, that's better.
17: We'll call us the Risen Motherhood Girls.
16: Emily Jensen, Laura Wiffler are back at Family Life Today in Orlando with two of your eight kids between
18: right.
16: you.
18: Yes, yeah. We each brought our oldest son to do a little Orlando adventure after we got done recording.
1: That's really fun. And we're going to talk about two of your books. You've each written a book. Emily, you've written He is Strong, Devotions for When You Feel Weak. I'm just going to tell you, as a listener, if you're a woman, you need to get both of these books. The other one is a children's book called Like Me, a story about disability and discovering God's image in every person. So we're going to talk about both of those. And your sister-in-laws, you do a lot of work together. You have a podcast together. And so we're going to talk about both of these books together.
16: Well, here's the thing. If people know you, they know this, but very unique that your related family, you married her brother.
1: And yet Emily married Laura's brother.
16: Yeah, and you both have a child with disabilities.
17: Yeah. Mm-hmm.
16: And you've even said doctors tell you that's very unique, right?
17: Yeah, it's incredibly unusual. We were told it's like lightning striking twice because we both have children with disabilities and yet they're unrelated as far as doctors can tell. But I think Emily and I would both say that God has decided that and that there is, you know, some intention there. And so we trust him with that. But yeah, it's definitely kind of a wild story.
1: Can you take us back to that? Like, how many kids did you have? What went on in your lives? What did you feel? Take us back.
18: Sure. So our son with disabilities is the fourth in our lineup of five. And he had, you know, I had a really typical pregnancy with him, a typical birth. And so it wasn't until he was about 3 to 6 months old that we noticed some things that were a little strange about him. He smiled and laughed, but he only rolled over once and then he never really rolled over again. He would kind of scoot to get around. He was not sitting up on his own. He had a hard time holding his head up. And so we went to the doctor and just said, what's going on here? This seems a little odd, but we weren't super concerned. And, you know, she had a really hopeful prognosis, you know, oh, it's your fourth child. It's probably really laid back. He'll catch up. We don't really notice anything. And months went by and he just was not improving. He was not meeting his milestones at all. So it really,
1: Emily, what was going on in your heart, in your mind when this was going on?
18: You know, I had some fear, you know, there was part of me that was thinking of the worst case scenario, but no one had told us that yet. And I was really busy with my hands full with other kids. So there was like this low level anxiety, but I had not gone to the worst of the worst in my mind yet, which we'll get to because I think we have different stories here. But it started us down a path of understanding what was going on. And eventually, when he was around a year old, after we'd done MRIs and we'd done all this testing, we found out through a genetic test that he had a very rare genetic syndrome. And so he has like one piece of a chromosome that's like flipped upside down. And it's affected everything about him developmentally. And his doctor at the time said, oh, he'll be walking into preschool. Like, he might be a little bit behind, but get him in therapy. You know, everything will probably be good. Well, you know, he was not walking into preschool. In fact, he did not walk until he was 7. So he's only been walking for a year. He had a wheelchair. He's still totally nonverbal. So he does not talk at all. He uses a communication device, you know, occasionally. And he has just really significant delays in every area. And so I would say, our grieving process, my husband and I, it's almost been a little bit abnormal because at the beginning we had such a good prognosis and such hope. And then every year that would go by, we would go, whoa, the gap is widening so much between him and his peers. It's a lot harder than we ever would have thought. His disabilities are a lot more serious than we ever would have thought. And then he is strong. You know, this book was kind of after a cascade of events, but one of those for me was he had his first seizure and he ended up being diagnosed with epilepsy. And so adding these major medical things to something that was already extremely tough, really, it was just like I got the rug pulled out from under me and my life. And it made me face my own weakness. And so that's a little bit of our story. But Laura, you guys can have a little bit of a different story if you want to share.
19: Sure. Yeah, I was pregnant with my daughter. She is my youngest of my 3 children. And there was maybe a couple things at the end of pregnancy that clued us in that perhaps she would have disabilities or perhaps she would have just kind of had like a failure to thrive in utero. And so at about 2 months old, we had thought we were in the clear, but I just noticed since she was my 3rd child, I felt like there's some things that I've had these other children. I know that she's not doing the same things like eye contact and smiling that she wasn't doing. And then we also, of course, had heard, hey, she might have disabilities, but it seemed like she didn't right away. So at 2 months old, though, I really lobbied pretty heavily for genetic testing because my mom just said something is off. And we ended up being able to get that. And she was diagnosed about three or four weeks later. We were told that she has a genetic abnormality, which is kind of similar to my nephew, Emily's son, but actually wholly and completely different in the sense that for her, she has a duplication and inversion of 540 genes. So very different than a single. It's again, unrelated, things like that. And yet it affects her globally. But we knew that right from the outset. And the doctor said, hey, she's the only one in the world with what she has. We've never seen anything like this. This
16: is in the world? Yeah,
19: only one.
1: Whoa.
19: I know, pretty wild. They said, but we can look at some children who are somewhat similar to her and we can make some predictions. So we got about 5 pages of all the things that could potentially be complications for her. And that set us down a very big high medical need situation. And we were doing surgeries and doctor's appointments and scans and all the things. They also told us in that time that she would likely never walk or never talk. And they said, we can be hopeful, but probably that's where your expectations need to set. So time passes and progresses and years go by and eventually I'm so thankful to be able to tell you for her, she is able to walk and she had a walker and she had leg braces.
1: Runs.
19: She runs. Yeah. She'll do like a somersault and you know, she's still affected globally. So you can tell, but she really has great movement. And then also with talking, she started to talk. And
1: how old is she now?
19: She is in kindergarten. She's 6 years old. Mm-hmm. So she's talking and definitely has intellectual disabilities and is delayed there. But overall, she's doing much better than any doctor ever predicted, which we're so thankful for. So yeah, our stories are very different. Out of my daughter's story, I wrote the book Like Me. And that's a kid's book that was just really designed to help educate children who perhaps don't have a lot of familiarity with other children with disabilities and to just show them what it looks like to have a friend with disabilities and to teach them what the Imago Dei is, which I know is a concept a lot of parents want to teach. So of course I also was thinking of my nephew Jones as I wrote that book too. And we have, both Emily and I have a lot of touch points with others with disabilities. And so it seems like God's been writing that into our stories for a long time.
1: I was with a group of 130 women the other night. And I just asked the women with children that have any sort of disability to stand. And I was amazed at how many there were. And then we had all the women around them lay hands on them and pray for them. And as they did that, these moms sobbed.
19: Yeah, I'm sure.
1: Because they feel so alone. And they're
20: They don't have a lot of people to talk to or to vent with or to complain or to cheer. And I'm thinking as I look at you two, like, isn't it sweet that you have each other? That what has that been like? Have you needed one another in these days?
18: Yeah, absolutely. It's been a gift in the midst of a really hard situation, definitely a provision from God. I mean, I think that one of the things that's hard about being a parent to a child with a disability is that when you look at other families, it's just, it's night and day, and you almost can't compare. You know, I was telling Laura, we were talking about, you know, coming to Florida and all these different things, and I said, I just don't think we could bring our son here and do some of these things, and that's a real limitation for our family. It's not as easy as just, well, we'll pick up and go somewhere,
20: as
18: right?
20: As a family.
18: There's like, we have emergency medication that needs to come, and you've got to worry about sensory things, and what are you going to do when there's a meltdown, and is it worth it? You know, there's just so many challenges. And so you look around at other families and can get really discouraged by, you know, some of the limitations and challenges that are there and how, quote unquote, easy it feels like other families have it. And they don't even understand how easy they have it. And so what's been nice is, you know, Laura's not only my sister-in-law and my ministry partner, but she's also my best friend. And I think it would be so hard if I felt like, ooh, she's doing these things as a mom and she doesn't understand my challenges, or when my son has a meltdown or he pulls my hair or he does whatever, like she's not going to get it. But she does get it. And it's such a gift that we can just like make eye contact with each other. And she's like, I know, I got it. It's fine. You know, and or, you know, we can kind of bond over, oh, I had to carry my kid screaming out of this place. And it's way different than you're taking your 2-year-old
21: a 7-year-old. Yeah. That's very different than a 2-year-old.
16: And people are looking at you.
21: Yeah. Oh, yeah. And like they're wondering what's going on. Yeah. They're telling you tips on how to raise your kid.
18: Yeah.
21: So it's been a gift. It has been a gift. And I think that I know what we have is rare.
18: Yeah.
21: Obviously, very, very rare. But I think that it's been incredible to me to see what it's like to have a child with disabilities in the day and age that we live in and how different it is than it used to be. And I think there's a lot of hope.
20: Me too.
21: Just like you were talking about, of people being aware and saying, okay, we want to pray for these moms who are really facing a very unique trial in their life. Yeah. And it's something that I think with disabilities often, it's different than a different type of grief, because let's say you go through a death in the family, horrific, horrible, but you also, there's a finality to it. And you say, okay, how are we going to move on? How do we learn to live within this knowledge? But with disabilities, it's very much an unfolding day by day of, like for me, the news was maybe a little better than what I was told. But for Emily, the news was actually got harder for her. And there's so much hope that you hold as a parent for your child with disabilities. And you want to believe, well, they're going to be basically just like normal or close to normal. You know, that's what you tell yourself. But then there's this slow waking up to the reality that, no, this is how far off they are. And you don't know what that, like still today, Emily and I don't know what that is. We're waiting. And every day we're walking forward, we're discovering new challenges, new painful moments, new milestones that just rip your heart out because your child didn't get them. And you need community. And so that's where, going back to having a child in this day and age, there are a lot of resources for great community. And I really think, you know, no mom should be walking this, or dad should be walking this path alone. And churches are doing more. I think I'm seeing more of them connecting families. There's online organizations. Something incredible is on Facebook, there's a group of parents that have children that are somewhat similar to my daughter. And they're not the same, but there's this group where we can share, maybe not Christian faith, but we can share, oh, well, this is something medically that my child experienced. Oh, my child's 14. Here's what it looks like for us. And so there's been some camaraderie that can even be developed. And so for any parent who's out there and has a child with disabilities, I would just encourage them to seek out groups, seek out friendships and relationships, and don't walk the path alone, because you don't have to.
20: I talk often with parents who have kids with special needs or some sort of disability, and the other siblings are kind of remarkable as a result.
21: Oh, you can spot them, can't
20: yes,
21: you?
20: Yes, exactly.
21: Yeah.
20: What does that look like for your families? Is that true?
21: Absolutely. I mean, I think that it has really shaped our family culture. And, you know, I don't want to toot my own horn, and we are not at the end yet. So I don't have proof in the pudding. So I need all that to be out there. But I do consistently feel like I see in my children a compassionate heart being developed, one of a fairly endless patience, of understanding. And even, and I see this in Emily's children as well, and even some other cousins that we have in our family that are close with us, just a heart for those that are overlooked. And, you know, I have seen my kids just go up to a young girl in a wheelchair who is nonverbal and is at our school and just lay their hand on her shoulder.
5: That's so sweet. It makes me cry.
21: I know. Me too. I'm tender with it too. And just because they understand in a very unique way that that other person is the Imago Dei, and they deserve what we say in our home is they deserve dignity paired with compassion. And so oftentimes I think when it comes to seeing others with disabilities, we can often say we have pity, right? When my daughter was diagnosed, I felt pity for her. Felt like, oh, that stinks. I felt self-pity for me. You know, I have felt pity for Emily. I would confess that I have felt those things. And I think that's a very natural first response. But then I think when we back up, when we think about it biblically and apply the gospel, we can remember that no, every person on the planet is made in the image of God, and therefore they have inherent worth, value, and dignity. So for my kids to go up and spend time with another kid isn't based on whether they'll be more popular. It's not based on whether they're going to, you know, have more friendships or more success or be better at sports or whatever it is. Instead, they know, or I'm hoping that they continue to learn to know, that that person deserves their presence simply because they're made in the image of God. Mm-hmm. And that we can feel for someone, that we can say, I'm sorry this happened. We can still recognize the effects of the fall. We don't ignore those, but we can still give them that worth and value through spending time with them, through speaking to them, through smiling, even when maybe we don't get a response back that we feel like is appropriate socially, or even if we feel uncomfortable or awkward. That's something I talk to my kids all the time. This life isn't about you. You know, we say in our home, my life for yours. And what that means is that Christ gave his life for us. And therefore, now we can give our life to others. And that's not in some self-sacrificial, you know, martyr way, but in a way that says, this life isn't about me feeling comfortable. And I think when we get around people with disabilities, you learn real quick that, you know, I'm going to feel uncomfortable and awkward. They probably feel fine, you know? So anyway, Emily, what would you add? Anything? Yeah.
18: It's interesting watching it through a child's eyes, because they can hold sorrow and joy together, I think, a lot better than an adult can sometimes. And so it's even been interesting watching our kids, you know, see our son have a seizure, and they have that fear and, you know, processing through all of that. And 10 minutes later, they're in the backyard playing football and they're laughing again. And they can kind of transition in and out of that, you know, and they feel the weight of it, but they don't carry it in the same way that we do as an adult. And so sometimes I think about childlike faith and what it looks like to accept what God has given and have sorrow for the sad things and have joy in the good things and be able to have both, you know, and like to still laugh. So I learned that from my kids a lot. And I'm actually a sibling of someone with a disability. And that's my youngest brother, my only sibling. And so it's deeply affected my life. It's deeply shaped me. And it's hard for me to translate that to my own kids sometimes to know like that's happening in their life too. But we've seen a lot of things like what Laura said. There's a kiddo in my twins' grade that, you know, their teacher was asking what in the world they were playing with a kiddo who doesn't talk the same way and is on the spectrum, some different things. And they just went right over and play, and they were taking turns every other day playing with him at recess. And, you know, they had a teacher pull him aside, and it wasn't until the teacher kind of pointed out, that's really great that you're doing that they even really noticed. And it was just like an instinctive for them to go to the kiddo who was different because they're comfortable with that, right? That's like their brother.
21: Now, children are being exposed a lot younger to other kids with disabilities. And so it's so important that we do have a lot of conversations around this topic, and that parents are teaching that Imago Dei and where children find their identity and worth and how they can value other people, and teaching them too to have comfort and familiarity with disabilities and adaptive equipment, and saying, you know, knowing what to say when they see something that maybe feels foreign to them or different, and knowing what to say when a child maybe acts out in anger in a way that they don't understand. Those conversations are really important for families to start having at a pretty young age, to start, just building some of those little blocks. It doesn't have to be this big, like, let's sit down, but over
20: somebody,
21: time.
20: You know, somebody should write a children's book about
21: it. Yeah, well, they seriously should.
16: I was going to say, I read the whole thing.
21: Cool.
20: It's really good.
16: And it's really so helpful. I was thinking, kids, nobody's telling them what you're telling them. And I'm even watching, looking at the pictures, thinking those are your yeah, siblings, right? Doing some of that, you know, taking care of.
21: Yeah.
20: It's really
21: yeah,
20: sweet.
21: Yeah, actually, it's very much written as an autobiography of our own life.
16: That's what
21: for
16: I figured.
21: Sure.
20: Yeah. And it's beautiful. I feel like every home should have that. Mm-hmm. And honestly, Emily, this devotion, I mean, I could go through and read that. And it's not just about having a child with a disability.
21: No, it's not. No. Yeah. No, that was more just the inspiration behind it. Yeah.
20: Yeah.
21: I thought to myself, what would someone who's feeling weak need, which is really what I need? And it's just, you know, a truth from scripture, relatable, easy to understand, applicable, and then questions that are ultimately turning you back to God.
20: Yeah.
21: Because that's what the title is all about.
20: They don't turn you inward.
21: No, it's about God.
20: Yeah.
16: He is strong. It's not even we are strong, it's he is strong.
21: He is strong. That's yeah. Well, and as somebody who identifies more on the strong side and doesn't like to think about weakness or talk about weakness, I even highly endorse this book. Mm. It is, I read every chapter kind of, they were dripped to me in a Word document. And so it was so fun because I found myself tearing up over my laptop as I read this on a Word document. And I'm like, this is not my thing. So I just encourage, like, no matter how you feel about weakness or strength, this is an incredible book that just points you to Jesus over and over.
20: This would be a really good gift to give to a girlfriend. It's really good.
16: Yeah. And I would just end this way by saying thank you. You know, I didn't have a brother or sister that had disabilities, but my mom, after the divorce and the death of my little brother, we moved to Ohio from a mansion in New Jersey. My dad was an airline pilot, moved this little house, and she becomes a school teacher of physically challenged little kids across the street with disabilities.
21: Wow.
16: And so I was around these little boys and it changed how I viewed everything. And I saw my mom as this strong woman who had compassion. And you guys are, that's you. Mm-hmm. And it's been a blessing to have you here because you're going to walk it your whole life.
20: Yeah.
16: And you're now imparting that to a legacy of your children. I can't wait to see what these little guys that are tearing apart our building right now are going to be as men someday.
21: Respect for people, but not for things all the time. No, we're working on it.
20: Thanks for always pointing us back to Jesus.
21: You bet. Of course.
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